0: On Classical King, that was Joseph Haydn's Trumpet Concerto in E-flat. B.B. Black was the trumpet soloist with the Philharmonia Orchestra, and Claudio Simone was the conductor.
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0: And it's Mike Brooks in for Peter Newman this afternoon. Next up, a composer born in 1805. That would be Fanny Mendelssohn. She was the eldest of the Mendelssohn siblings and an extraordinarily gifted pianist and composer. In fact, she and her brother Felix received the same musical education, and Fanny was reportedly an exceptional pianist from a very young age. But there was a catch. In 19th century Europe, a woman from a prominent family was just not expected to pursue a public career as a professional composer. So Fanny wrote hundreds of works, many of them songs and piano pieces, but much of her music remained within the family's musical circle. Well, fortunately for us, Fanny's music is now receiving the recognition it deserves. So here is Fanny Mendelssohn's four songs for piano, played for us by Elisabetha Sternlicht.

0: From composer Fanny Mendelssohn, we heard four songs for piano. Elisabetta Sternlicht was our pianist.
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0: On Classical King, it's Mike Brooks in for Peter Newman this afternoon. I have a great mystery for you. It begins with our next symphony, the symphony in C major, known as the Jena Symphony, by a guy by the name of Friedrich Witt. He's a composer who was born in 1770, the very same year as Ludwig van Beethoven. Here's the mystery part. For many years, people thought this symphony was actually an early work by Beethoven. When the orchestral parts were discovered in the city of Jena in 1909, they carried Beethoven's name. The music also seemed to fit the story Beethoven had written about attempting to write a C major symphony. Well, the piece was published as a Beethoven symphony in 1911, but the mystery was finally solved. In 1957, a musicologist discovered another set of manuscript parts in an abbey in Austria, and these clearly showed that Friedrich Witt was the composer. So let's give a listen. Here's Witt's Symphony in C, the Jena, Sinfonia Finlandia performs, Patrick Gelwa conducts.

0: The Mystery Symphony that for many years was thought to have been written by Beethoven turns out it was written by one Friedrich Witt. That was his Symphony in C, the Jena, Sinfonia Finlandia's performance, and Patrick Galois was conducting for us.
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0: Good evening. It's 6 o'clock here at Classical King. Mike Brooks in for Peter Newman this evening. And coming up next on Classical King, let's call it a musical time machine. John Rutter's Sweet Antique. Rutter is best known around the world for his beautiful choral music, but Sweet Antique is going to show us another side of the guy. Written in 1979, the piece takes its inspiration from the sounds and forms of the Baroque era, while giving them a 20th century twist, if you will. Rutter originally wrote the work for the flutist James Galway, who gave the very first performance. It's an elegant blend of old and new, with Rutter borrowing the spirit of Baroque dance without just trying to imitate 18th century music. Here's a performance, John Rutter's Sweet Antique, the City of London Sinfonia. John Rutter himself is conducting. Duke Dobbing is the flutist, and Wayne Marshall plays harpsichord.

on Classical King, the Suite Antique from John Rutter, performed there by the City of London Sinfonia. John Rutter himself was conducting. We heard Duke Dobbing playing flute, and Wayne Marshall was our harpsichordist. 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Game day tickets and details are available at classicalking.org/ballpark. Well, on Classical King, we're going to begin at the beginning for Beethoven and piano sonatas with this Piano Sonata No. 1 in F minor. Now, Beethoven was already in his mid-20s when this piece appeared, and he was determined to make an impression, and the work is remarkably dramatic for its time. Beethoven himself was quite the character, too. He reportedly disliked having his hair styled and became increasingly famous for his unruly, let's call it, appearance. And yet at the keyboard, he was known for his extraordinary intensity. So give a listen for that youthful Beethoven spirit, bold, unpredictable, and already pushing against the musical conventions around him. Here is his Piano Sonata No. 1 in F minor. Mari Kodama is going to play for us.

That was Beethoven's Piano Sonata No. 1 in F minor. Mari Kodama was our pianist. Here at Classical King, it is Mike Brooks in for Peter Newman this afternoon. Let's check a tune now that was written way back in 1680. It's a little piece that spent centuries in relative obscurity before making a remarkable comeback in the 20th century. And there's another surprise about the guy who wrote it, the canon in D, Johann Pachelbel. He wasn't known primarily for the canon during his lifetime. He was a highly respected organist, composer, especially known for his organ music. And the canon itself didn't become widely famous until centuries after Pachelbel had passed. But let's give a listen. It's inspired many a musician. Here's Pachelbel's Canon in D. We'll hear the Jean-François Paillard Chamber Orchestra. Mr. Paillard himself is going to conduct.

One classical king, we heard Johann Pachelbel's Canon in D. That was played for us by the Jean-François Paillard Chamber Orchestra. Jean-François Paillard himself was our conductor. And we continue on classical king with the Richard Strauss Der Rosenkavalier, the first waltz sequence. It's music from his 1911 opera, Der Rosenkavalier, or The Knight of the Rose. Now, Strauss created a fictional Vienna for the tale, set in the 1700s. But here's where things get dicey. The waltz was actually an anachronism. The opera takes place in the 18th century. But the Viennese waltz, as we know it, didn't really become fashionable till 100 years later. So Strauss was deliberately putting a later musical style into an earlier historical setting. And you know what? Audiences loved it. The opera's premiere in Dresden in January of 1911 was a triumph with enormous demand for tickets. Let's give a listen to Richard Strauss' first waltz sequence from Der Rosenkavalier. Here is the Czech Philharmonic. Vladimir Ashkenazy is going to conduct.

0: Welcome to From the Top, where outstanding young musicians come to play. I'm your host, pianist Peter Dugan. We just enjoyed a performance by 14-year-old André Previn Peck of Frédéric Chopin's Scherzo No. 3 in C-sharp minor. We're coming to you today from the Twin Cities. Minneapolis and St. Paul sit at the confluence of three rivers, the Mississippi, the Minnesota, and the St. Croix, in the great state of Minnesota. We're recording today at Minnesota Public Radio. We have a studio full of accomplished young musicians, from an oboist who will be playing a new piece by Rena Esmail based on different breathing patterns commonly used in yoga, to a cellist who will grace us with the lyricism of Fauré, but confesses that she's been honing her rhythmic skills playing Metallica and AC/DC with her rock band. Let's begin our show with 14-year-old André Previn Peck, who we just heard playing that beautiful Chopin.
1: Wow. That was thrilling.
2: Thanks.
1: What's going through your mind as you play those final few lines of music?
2: Well, triumphant is the number one word I would use to describe it. The entire piece, like the whole stormy stuff, is all C-sharp minor. Mm-hmm. And then it just suddenly ends in C-sharp major, and it's just like a victory. It's just so refreshing to hear the final chord strike.
1: What about those beautiful, glistening, shimmering arpeggios, or they're not really arpeggios, but you know the passage I'm talking about.
2: Yeah.
1: That might be my favorite part of this whole piece. What do those passages mean to you when you play them?
2: So I once had a lesson at a piano festival, and my teacher gave me the best analogy. The chords that have the main melody, they're the chorale, they're singing, and then the little glistening things going down, That's like the angels singing, glittering in the air.
1: Can you play just that chorale for me one time and let us all think about that image?

0: Yeah. It's so beautiful.
1: Yeah.
0: Obviously, the mastery that we just witnessed from you, it takes a lot of practice. Has your practice routine been changing at all in these past few years? You've been taking on more and more difficult repertoire.
2: I started this like more difficult repertoire. It was right around the time that I switched to my current teacher.
0: Mm-hmm.
2: And he has a really structured practicing form that really helped me like get better at technical passages. But I think my practicing has mostly changed since I read a book. It's called The Talent Code. I don't remember who it's by.
0: Okay.
2: But it really mentions a lot about deep practicing.
0: Deep practicing.
2: Yeah. It says like the 10,000 hours to master something isn't really enough. You have to do like really slow practicing. So it wires your myelin sheath, a part of your brain that impacts skill building.
0: Your myelin sheath.
2: I don't know exactly like where it is in the brain, but
0: okay.
2: Basically, by doing deep practicing, it reinforces the myelin sheath, which makes it easier to learn stuff more quickly and pick up skills faster.
0: So not even just skills at the piano?
2: No, it can help with everything.
0: So you're saying the more deep practice you put in at the keyboard, the faster you can learn any skill anywhere?
2: Yeah.
0: Okay, everyone listening, it's just another example of how valuable studying a musical instrument can be. What about your family, Andre? Any of them musicians?
2: I don't have any musicians in my immediate family. I am second cousins with Andre Previn, the conductor.
0: I was going to ask because your name, of course, is Andre Previn Peck. It seemed like that couldn't just be a coincidence.
2: Yeah, no, it's not a coincidence.
0: Wow. Did you ever get a chance to meet your namesake?
2: I didn't. I do remember the day that he died. I was still like pretty young. I knew he was a pretty big person in the music community.
0: Huge. Yeah,
2: yeah.
0: Huge.
2: And I knew he was related to me, but I didn't know him at all.
0: Right,
2: so it's kind
0: right.
2: of like, I don't know how to react to it.
0: It takes a ton of self-discipline to get to this level. Where do you think your self-discipline comes from?
2: I think it definitely comes from my mother.
0: Yeah?
2: Yeah. Thanks, Mom.
0: I love that. Andre, thank you so much for your music and for the great chat. I feel like I'm going to get to hear more and more of you over the next years, and I'm looking forward to that.
2: All right, thanks.
0: Thanks, Andre. Andre Previn Peck, 14 years old from La Crosse, Wisconsin. Next, we'll be treated to fantastic cellist, 15-year-old Sophia Alexander from Minneapolis, Minnesota. She and I will perform Gabriel Fauré's Après un rêve.

0: You heard 15-year-old cellist Sophia Alexander from Minneapolis perform Gabriel Fauré's Après un rêve. I'm Peter Dugan. I was joining her on the piano.
1: Wow. Wow, wow, wow.
0: Sophia, that was absolutely beautiful.
2: Thank you.
0: I've loved this piece for many, many years, and playing it with you just now reminded me why. You brought so much heart to it. After a Dream by Fauré, originally for voice, how would you summarize the heart of this poem?
2: Well, it's really sad because when you wake up after the dream, like, you aren't with that person anymore. But then at the same time, you can like still be with that person in your dreams.
0: In your dreams. Yeah. What I love about how you play this piece is you bring together the happy and the sad. You know, I hear both of those emotions. Sophia, we have to congratulate you now for a win that you had recently with the Greater Twin Cities Youth Symphony.
2: Yeah.
0: Tell me about it.
2: So last year, I was selected as the winner of the Young Soloist Competition for Greater Twin Cities Youth Symphonies called GITSYS. I had the opportunity to play Lalo's Cello Concerto with the orchestra.
0: What did it feel like to have that opportunity to be up in front of the orchestra with all your friends and your peers?
2: It was really, really, really cool. I have never had the experience of playing with an orchestra before that.
0: Mm.
2: Being able to do it alongside most of my best friends was the coolest part.
0: So making music seems to be a very social thing. Is that where a lot of the joy comes in for you?
2: Yeah, I think definitely all the friends that I've made through it is one of the most important things.
0: As we grow as musicians, we look for people who inspire us. Who are some of those people for you?
2: I really look up to Johannes Moser. He's a cellist. I actually had the opportunity to participate in a master class with him over the summer.
0: Oh, nice.
2: He's my favorite cellist of all time. And it was really, really amazing to actually get to like play in front of him.
0: What did you learn from him?
2: The most important person in the room doesn't have to speak the loudest. I really learned that like I don't need to force the sound out of my cello.
0: Yeah. Is classical music the only music in your life right now?
2: No, I also participate in a group called Cello Rock. We play all sorts of music, mainly from the 80s.
0: What kinds of bands are you covering?
2: A lot of Michael Jackson and AC/DC and even like Metallica.
0: Nice.
2: Yeah.
0: Obviously, you're someone who loves sharing music with people. That's been clear from getting to know you. What do you get out of playing in a rock band of, I assume it's all cellists?
2: Mm-hmm.
0: So what does that bring you?
2: Yeah, in addition to being really, really fun, it transfers a lot of skills over to orchestral playing because rhythms and stuff don't appear as often in classical music, but you can get really comfortable with them. So going back to orchestra feels a lot easier.
0: Right. Can you give me a bar or two of one of your go-to rock tunes from your cello rock band?
2: Sure.
0: Yes. Yeah. What is that from?
2: That's from Master of Puppets.
0: That's a Metallica song,
2: yeah.
0: Right? Yeah. And you're like, that's great. I want to hear it with all the cellists. Sophia, you play so beautifully. Thanks for sharing your musicianship with us today. And thanks for being with me.
2: Thanks so much for this opportunity. It was really fun.
0: Sophia Alexander, 15 years old from Minneapolis, Minnesota.
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0: If you're just joining us, this is From the Top, coming to you from the Twin Cities, the home of Minnesota Public Radio, the folks that brought you the brilliance of Prairie Home Companion and Live From Here. I'm your host, Peter Dugan, and I'm sitting at the piano ready for our next young musician, 15-year-old trumpeter Christian Garner from Minnetonka, Minnesota. Christian, welcome to From the Top.
4: Hi.
0: We're going to be playing a great trumpet piano sonata together. What's the title of this?
4: The piece is the Kent Kennan Sonata for Trumpet.
0: Whenever you're ready, let's take it from the top.

0: 15-year-old Christian Garner from Minnetonka, Minnesota, performed the first movement of 20th century American composer Kent Kennan's Sonata for Trumpet and Piano. I'm Peter Dugan, and I was at the piano. Christian, you have a versatile array of trumpets with you right now. What are these different instruments here in front of us?
1: Today I brought three trumpets. The one that I used for the sonata was a B-flat trumpet, the most standard instrument. That's the first trumpet that you get. Most things are written for B-flat trumpet.
0: That's kind of like your baseline standard trumpet. And then what's next to that?
1: The next trumpet is a C trumpet used for orchestral stuff. And there's also the piccolo, which is a really small trumpet used for stuff in the really high register.
0: Mm-hmm.
1: It makes flexibility up there a lot easier.
0: Mm. It's used in Baroque music quite a bit, right?
1: Yeah.
0: Can I hear what the piccolo trumpet sounds like?
1: Sure.
0: Cool.
1: I can play a Blassen, which is a really old piece of music.
0: That's the name of the composer?
1: Well, we don't know the composer's name.
0: Oh, okay.
1: Because the piece of music was found on a painting. There's a portrait of Bach's trumpet player, and he was holding a piece of music. We don't know, did the painter paint that piece of music, or is it Bach's music? We just don't know.
0: This is incredible. This is like real life Da Vinci Code. So there's a piece of music that the only source is the painting itself, and no one has any other resource for where this piece came from.
1: No.
0: Wow. Okay. Now I really want to hear it.

0: All hail Christian Garner, the 15-year-old trumpeter from Minnetonka, Minnesota. That is the most joyful sound I've heard in a long time, the sound of you playing that on the piccolo trumpet. So the name of the painter, I believe, is Hausmann, and the trumpeter, Gottfried Reicha. So for those at home interested in learning more about this mysterious and incredibly beautiful trumpet fanfare, Google it. What a fascinating origin, and I loved hearing you play it. What's the most difficult thing about playing the trumpet?
1: Chops. Like having to play for a long time.
0: So trumpet players, wind players all talk about chops. What do you mean when you talk about chops?
1: Endurance.
0: Endurance.
1: Like that's what a lot of trumpet playing is about. Being able to play and not get super tired. It's related to your embouchure.
0: The shape that your mouth makes.
1: Yeah. When a trumpet player gets tired, like you just can't play as high, or playing really controlled, soft things gets harder.
0: So how do you practice that? How do you build endurance?
1: A really great way is playing really soft stuff. I play Clark Technical Studies really softly and build some endurance rather than like playing a lot, getting tired.
0: Right. Makes sense. Christian, I just love the way you play the trumpet, the discipline you bring to the instrument. You're only in ninth grade. I can't wait to see where your career takes you. And thanks for being with us today.
1: Thanks.
0: Christian Garner, 15 years old, from Minnetonka, Minnesota. Are you craving more From the Top? We've got you covered. Listen to extended interviews on the From the Top podcast. 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

0: Well, I hope you're enjoying tonight's episode of From the Top at Classical King. I'm David Wall. I'll be filling in for Maggie Malloy for tonight's second inversion episode ahead at 8 o'clock, where we'll hear some music that celebrates the life of Elijah McClain, as well as a composer who sat down to premiere his brand new piano concerto, causing one concert goer to remark, "The cats on the roof make better music."
1: Welcome back to From the Top, where outstanding young musicians come to play. I'm your host, pianist Peter Dugan. It's so great to be with all of you this week and every week, thanks to the generosity of Susan and Gerald Slavitt. In case you're just joining us, we're coming to you from the studios of Minnesota Public Radio, located in St. Paul, Minnesota. Our next young musician lives in St. Cloud, Minnesota. Here's 14-year-old violinist Lorelei Schoenhard. Hey!
2: Hi, Peter.
1: Welcome to the show.
2: Yeah, it's great to be on here.
1: What are we going to be performing together?
2: We're going to be playing Brahms' Hungarian Dance No. 5.
1: This is a timeless classic. Whenever you're ready, let's take it from the top.

0: 14-year-old violinist Lorelei Schoenhardt from St. Cloud, Minnesota, performed Hungarian Dance No. 5 by Johannes Brahms with me, Peter Dugan, at the piano.
1: Lorelei, bravo, bravo, bravo.
0: That was a great performance.
2: Thanks, Peter.
0: It was really fun to play it with you, too. I mean, just great energy and so playful. Do you have an image that goes through your mind when you play it?
2: I imagine how Brahms actually got inspired to write this. How he was sitting outside of a cafe listening to gypsy bands and drinking a tankard of beer. So that's kind of what goes through my mind.
0: Now, I know you didn't drink a tankard of beer before we hit record on that performance, but I felt the energy of that so clearly. What about the challenges of this piece?
2: Trying to have it sound like it's improvisational. Because Brahms didn't write these down for many, many years. He just kept playing them and changing different things. So I need to make it sound like it's different each time I'm playing it.
0: Let me in on the secrets of how do you actually make it sound improvised. Get technical with me.
2: I have to add some rubato. I need to take time in certain places and add time in other places that makes it sound just a little free. Usually you just follow the rhythm that's already written on the page.
0: Right. And in this case, sometimes the rhythm on the page actually is kind of different than the way you actually play it. And that's been passed down through the generations with the traditions of this piece. Do you feel you can bring improvisational freedom to other styles of music or other time periods of classical music?
2: Yeah, definitely. But I think it's wise to do it in what you think the composer would be doing if they were playing the piece. Let's say Bach.
0: Good example. How about Bach?
2: Bach includes tritones, which were illegal at that time. And it's nice to kind of emphasize those to show how they're different than other composers.
0: For an accomplished young musician like yourself, I'm wondering, what choices have you had to make in your life to get to this point?
2: When I have schoolwork, I have to decide whether I'm going to spend the time at night focusing on my violin or if I want to focus more on my schoolwork.
0: And how do you go about making those tough choices?
2: Well, sometimes I just decide to study because it's just really important for me to get a good grade on the subject. But sometimes I'll say, oh, well, I can study this in the morning on the way to school, so I'll just practice now.
0: Yeah, it's really learning at a very young age how to manage your time and triage the many responsibilities that you have on your shoulders. It's not easy being a young musician.
2: I love my violins.
0: It's great that you see it as a source of joy, and that joy came through today.
2: Yeah, thank you.
0: Lorelei Schoenhardt, 14 years old, from St. Cloud, Minnesota. I have Isaiah Chirin joining me now in the studio. He is a 17-year-old oboist from Apple Valley, Minnesota, now living in Philadelphia, where he attends the Curtis Institute of Music. Isaiah, welcome to From the Top.
3: Thank you for having me.
0: I'm very excited about this piece we're going to perform together. Tell me the name and the composer.
3: This piece is called Pranium, and it's by Rina Esmail.
0: Rina is a great friend of From the Top's, and I know that you reached out to her and you heard back.
3: Yeah, actually, after our first rehearsal, I sent her a mock recording and she replied with a voice memo talking through notes. She also sang through some parts. She has a beautiful voice. It was interesting because I sort of looked at it from a Western classical music perspective, but when she sang it in the more Hindustani Indian classical style, it was much more free and improvisatory. The way that her voice, it's almost like glissandos in a way.
0: It's everything like bending the notes, kind of.
3: Exactly. Yeah. So it's very interesting for me to hear that. I'm very grateful that she took the time to do that.
0: Talk about the piece specifically, Pranayama, that we're about to play. What does Pranayama mean?
3: It means harnessing of the life force. Mm-hmm. And each movement is based off of breathing patterns in yoga. So the first movement, Durg, is a three-part breath. The way Rina described it was it starts from lower in your body and it gradually gets higher. The second movement, Kapalabhati, is the skull shining breath. It's like these short exhalations and inhalations through the nose.
0: Yeah, and then, it's quick sort of. yeah, that kind of thing.
3: Right? Exactly. You could hear these breathing patterns and you can follow along with them as well.
0: Yeah, in fact, cool. There's a note that Rena published to go along with the score. And I'm looking at it right now. She says, if you know these breath patterns, breathe along. I do want to encourage all of those listening to really think about their breath as they listen to our performance of this piece. Okay, Isaiah, if you're ready, let's take this from the top. This is Rena Esmail's Pranayama.

0: 17-year-old oboist Isaiah Chirin from Apple Valley, Minnesota, performed Pranayam, a piece by composer Rina Esmail. I'm Peter Dugan, and I was at the piano. Isaiah, this is my first time playing this piece of music, and that journey of discovery just over the past few days has genuinely been such a treat for me. I want to thank you for that.
1: Thank you.
0: Well, I noticed as you were getting set up today, you know, like any good double reed player, you had all your various reeds. Talk to me a little bit about life with reeds. You make your own.
1: Yes, I make my own reeds. It starts from a piece of tube cane. It looks like a bamboo. And then we chop it, put it through a series of machines and tie it on a staple, scrape it, and then we can adjust it. Yeah, it's long.
0: You're a woodworker. You're an artisan. Why carry so many of them?
1: Each reed has a different personality or a different quality to them.
0: What would you say is the most sort of valuable or treasured reed in your archive?
1: I did keep the reed that I played my Curtis audition on, which is, you know, very special to me. Yeah. And it's kind of fun to look back also at like the older reeds and see how much I've improved.
0: You're studying now at Curtis Institute of Music in Philadelphia. Tell me about what the shift has been like moving to Philly and how that works for a high school student.
1: Yeah, it was a very big adjustment. My whole family moved there. My parents, I'm very thankful for them. They sold the house in Minnesota and my mom moved with me to Philadelphia. Mm. If you're a young student, you have to live off campus with a parent. So, you know, we had to find a place in Philadelphia and then I do high school online on top of the stuff that I have to do at Curtis.
0: Mm-hmm. What's it like playing in an orchestra of musicians that are mostly college-aged? To remind our listeners, you're not in a pre-college program at Curtis. You are enrolled in the school.
1: I think at first it was intimidating because everybody is so, so amazing. The first couple months I felt, you know, like, am I good enough to be here? But it got better and I started to see myself improving and my teachers were always very supportive. So it's been great so far.
0: Has there been a change that you've had to make adjusting to a new teacher?
1: Yeah, there's a very long legacy of great oboe playing at Curtis. It's the like epicenter of the American school of oboe playing. Before like 1920s, there wasn't really a clear American style of oboe playing. And there was a guy by the name of Marcel Tabuteau, and he came from the Paris Conservatoire. He combined the French style of playing with the German style of playing, specifically with the reeds, and he created the American school of oboe playing. And that's since been taught at Curtis, and then that style spread across America.
0: So the difference between the German and the French style is what?
1: So the French style was very flexible. Mm. There was a very strong emphasis on phrasing, especially from the Paris Conservatoire with Ferdinand Gillet. And the German style was more focused on sound. They had a very warm sound with a lot of depth in it. Mm. And he wanted to combine the two, the flexibility and the depth and resonance. Mm.
0: And this was early 20th century, mid-20th
1: century? Yeah, I mean, when Curtis first started, he was the oboe teacher. So like 1924.
0: Right. Not a time when the idea of blending a German anything with a French anything was a popular idea.
1: Yeah.
0: What would you say are the characteristics of the oboe that you love the most?
1: If you've ever heard the Bacchanal, the oboe solo from Samson and Delilah.
0: You want to give us a little, play a couple bars of it?
1: Sure, I could.

0: Yeah, beautiful. Remind us what we're hearing there.
1: That's the bacchanal from Samson and Delilah. Uh-huh. And that's definitely like the sort of sound that drew me to the oboe, that sort of exotic Arabian kind of thing.
0: Hey, Isaiah, thank you for being with us today. That performance was truly beautiful. I hope we get to play together again.
1: Of course. I'm so honored to be here. So thank you.
0: Isaiah Chirin, 17 years old, from Apple Valley, Minnesota, now living and studying in Philly, PA. Finally, we have a very special group gathered here in the Minnesota Public Radio studios. Four teenage boys and their acoustic guitars who look poised to begin playing. From the top listeners, you might want to temporarily relocate the furniture in the room because I suspect that some of you will be moved to dance. The McPhail Guitar Quartet. Teenagers from the Minneapolis area performed Tico Tico No Fuba by Zekina de Abreu, arranged for guitar quartet by Luke Levesque.

0: The McPhail Guitar Quartet, what a performance of Tico Tico No Fuba by Zaquina de Abreu, arranged for guitar quartet by Luke Levesque. We have here right now the members of this quartet. They are Soren Winnikoff, Arjuna Morgason, Lucas Murdoch, and Augie Ho Chen, all teenagers from the Minneapolis area. Welcome, you guys. That was incredible. What a fun performance.
1: Awesome. Thank you.
0: You play so well together. Talk to me about the roles that each of you play in this ensemble, Soren.
2: Yeah, so we all switch around parts for different pieces. So some days one person will be getting the melody and someone else will be getting the bass, and then we'll swap it around for the next piece so everybody gets to try different things. But for this one, I am the melody, and so I'm kind of carrying that tune so it all holds together, and that's my role in this piece.
0: And what are you doing, Arjuna?
3: I have guitar four or the bass part, and I think my role is to maintain the tempo and sort of keep everybody together.
0: And Lucas?
1: Yeah, so I play kind of a background role. I think of myself almost as a drummer in a jazz band. I'm trying to set the mood and the feeling of the piece.
0: Cool, and what about you, Augie?
4: I'm kind of like a harmony to Soren. Uh-huh. So like a under melody, but we kind of have like similar rhythms and stuff. So yeah.
0: Yeah, sometimes you guys are like playing duets together almost.
4: Yeah.
0: Is this your preferred role for each of you? Like, for example, Arjuna, like, do you love playing the bass line or do you kind of enjoy mixing it up?
3: Well, it's the easiest, so I do enjoy it. But we've played a lot of other repertoire, and I also enjoy playing all the other parts and experimenting with how I can sound with these other three.
0: Yeah. Lucas, you have a favorite role to play?
1: So generally in this quartet, I tend to play the melody a lot, but I do enjoy playing the kind of the background here because I'm also a jazz guitarist, and it's a very similar role here, playing the background as in if I were on my electric guitar.
0: Yeah, mm-hmm. It's kind of a rhythm guitar sort of vibe.
1: Yeah, exactly.
0: Soren, you have a preferred role?
2: Not at all. I like them all.
0: Yeah. Like them all. Augie?
4: Same. Yeah. On like another piece that we're playing called Chacon, I'm the bass, but in this one I'm not, so.
0: You all seem pretty confident, but if you had to say, what would be the biggest challenges of this piece?
2: It's fast. That's a challenge already. And I think also syncing it all up.
0: Right. Lucas, how do you all practice staying together?
1: And a lot of the other repertoire we play, there's a lot of counting, but I feel like in a piece of this style, you can't really be counting it with your brain. You have to be feeling it in your body. Mm-hmm. And so that's something that I would say has been challenging with this piece, is learning to feel it rather than count it.
0: Well, I think you all pulled it off. It was really great.
4: Thank you.
0: Shout out to Alan Johnson, your teacher and the coach of this ensemble.
4: Yes.
0: From what I understand, you guys have actually toured as a group.
1: Yes. We spent around a week and a half in Germany and Luxembourg.
0: Ooh,
1: we got to do a lot of performing together, but I feel like the most important part of all of that for us was getting to spend all that time together.
0: Mm-hmm. Yeah.
1: Because you can really feel how tight-knit a group is outside of music, in their music.
0: Yeah, definitely. Well, you guys, it's just really fun to get to hang out with y'all, and what a great performance. Thanks for being with us today.
1: Thank you. It was a pleasure.
4: Thank you.
0: The McPhail Guitar Quartet, teenagers from the Minneapolis area, Soren Winnikoff, Arjuna Morgason, Lucas Murdoch, and Augie Ho Chen. It has been so fun to be here in the Twin Cities in the great state of Minnesota. Thank you to Minnesota Public Radio for hosting all of us today, and to you, our listeners, for turning your radio on no matter where you are, cooking, on the road, under your desk at work, perhaps, to join this tenacious and joyful group of young musicians on From the Top. I'm your host, pianist Peter Dugan. 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This episode was recorded at the beautiful studios of Minnesota Public Radio with their fantastic engineer, Craig Thorson. A special thank you to John Nichterlein for bringing together his Twin Cities community to support From the Top. 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
8: And welcome to Classical Kings Second Inversion. I'm David Wall, filling in for

reaction was mostly negative to this concerto, to put it mildly. There were indignant murmurs, people leaving their seats, and once the piece ended, a chorus of hisses from the majority of the audience, as well as one memorable quotation, "The cats on the roof make better music." But amongst the hisses, a small group are in ecstasy, hailing the piece as an innovative work of genius, full of spirit and originality. It's also a work of immense difficulty, with many of the world's best pianists avoiding it. Even the composer himself, a virtuosic pianist, had a tough time with it. Here's Prokofiev's second piano concerto, performed on Classical King by pianist Yefim Bronfman, joined by the Israel Philharmonic Orchestra, led by Zubin Mehta.

0: Classical King's second inversion, a piano concerto of such difficulty that it's daunting to even the best pianists in the world. That was the second piano concerto of Sergei Prokofiev, performed on second inversion by Yefim Bronfman, joined by the Israel Philharmonic Orchestra, led by Zubin Mehta.
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0: I'm David Wall, filling in for Maggie Malloy here on Classical King's second inversion. So glad that we could take some time together this Saturday night to explore the ever-evolving world of classical music. And in about 10 minutes, music that explores the boundary between what we know and what we don't know. But our next piece comes from composer John Wineglass, who wants to celebrate the life and tell the story of Elijah McClain, the young Colorado man who died after an encounter with law enforcement in 2019. Like Wineglass, Elijah McClain was a black musician, a violinist, and throughout the movements of this piece, Wineglass tries to encapsulate just who Elijah was, a gentle soul and a self-taught musician known for taking his instruments to a nearby animal shelter where he played music to relax the animals. Here is Elijah by John Wineglass, performed by violinist Yumi Huang Williams, joined by the London Symphony Orchestra, led by Miran Vaporic.

music that tells the story and explores the life of violinist Elijah McClain, a young Colorado black musician, self-taught violinist, who died after an encounter with law enforcement in 2019. He was a young man who used to take his violin to a nearby animal shelter to play music for the animals. That piece, Elijah, was written by John Wineglass and performed on Classical King's Second Inversion by violinist Yumi Huang Williams, as well as the London Symphony Orchestra led by Miron Vopodik. And coming up at the top of the hour on Second Inversion, some music intended to be a sonic recreation of Vincent van Gogh's Starry Night. Next up, though, is a piece that explores the boundary between knowing and unknowing. Composer Scott Ordway takes inspiration from a first century historian, Tacitus, who wrote two histories describing the landscape and culture at the northern boundary of the Roman Empire, despite the fact that he had never been there. While much of what Tacitus wrote was, unsurprisingly, wrong, the magnificence of his imagination gives us an endless ocean, a forest at the edge of creation, and shadows cast upward by the edge of the earth. For composer Scott Ordway, this error is not a flaw, but a model of how mystery and uncertainty can generate new structures of thought and sound. Here is Ordway's North Woods, performed on Second Inversion by the Lorelei Ensemble, led by Beth Willer.

0: North Woods by composer Scott Ordway, partially inspired by the inaccurate histories of the first century historian Tacitus. It was performed there on Classical King's Second Inversion by the Lorelei Ensemble, led by Beth Willer. Well, last week, many of our listeners stepped up in a big way to support the music during our quiet drive. So, just wanted to say thank you so much. Your generosity means that everyone here in the Pacific Northwest, and indeed around the world, can enjoy calm, relaxing, commercial-free classical music 24/7, 365.
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2: The classical tradition is still unfolding. On Second Inversion, we explore the music of today.
0: So glad that you could spend a little bit of your Saturday evening with me here at a listener-supported Classical King's Second Inversion. I'm David Wall, in for Maggie Malloy. Very glad to be exploring the world of new music with you today. Ahead in about 20 minutes, music that was originally part of a film score about the Japanese poet Mishima. Well, have you ever wanted to hear what Vincent van Gogh's Starry Night might sound like? This next piece might be the closest we can get. Composer Henri Dutilleux wanted to simulate the cosmic whirling effects which the painting produces. To achieve this effect, he left out the higher-end strings, the violins and the violas, leaving just the celli and the basses to convey the impression of relative emptiness and immobility in the lower half of the painting. That left the wind instruments to represent the movements of the clouds and the light of the stars and moon. Here is Henri Dutilleux's Timbre, Espace, and Mouvement, or La Nuit Étoilée, The Starry Night, performed by the Seattle Symphony.

on Classical King's second inversion, Ludovic Morlot leading our very own Seattle Symphony, in a piece that is aimed as a sonic recreation of Vincent van Gogh's Starry Night. That was Henri Dutilleux's Timbre, Espace, Mouvement, or La Nuit Étoilée, The Starry Night. I'm David Wall, in for Maggie Malloy, glad to be sharing the ever-evolving world of classical music with you tonight. Now, you don't often hear the terms verse, chorus, or bridge when talking about classical music, something that one composer plays around with in her piece. More on that in about 20 minutes. This next piece originally appeared as parts of the film score for the movie Mishima by filmmaker Paul Schrader. Mishima was a Japanese poet, author, playwright, and activist, among many other things, and the film tells a kaleidoscopic vision of his life. The music was later extracted from the film as its own concert piece. Here's the string quartet number 3, Mishima by Philip Glass, performed on second inversion by Brooklyn Rider.

when Philip Glass wrote the score to the movie Mishima about the playwright, activist, and poet author from Japan. He decided he liked it so much he would make a concert piece out of it, like that. That was the String Quartet No. 3, Mishima, by Philip Glass, performed on Second Inversion by Brooklyn Rider. Now, you don't hear the terms verse, chorus, or bridge when talking about classical music very much. Those are mostly used when talking about songs and songwriting. But composer Anna Wiesner wanted to explore writing music that makes use of these elements, but in a context not as clear or focused as in a single song. She says it's something more like a community of song parts. Some elements are found wandering, some are found singing, and some are lost, and some are found. They mingle, they chat, and they argue, and finally come together. Here is Anna Wiesner's Where Songs Go at Night, performed on Second Inversion by the ensemble Bandwidth.

Where Songs Go at Night by composer Anna Wiesner, performed on Classical King's second inversion by an ensemble called Bandwidth. I'm David Wall. I've been filling in for Maggie Malloy this Saturday night. Very glad that we could explore some new music together tonight. Thanks for listening with open ears. And up next on Classical King, Pacific Notions, a program from our friends and neighbors over at KEXP.

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2: Welcome to Pacific Notions from listener-powered KEXP. My name is DJ Alex, super honored to present the best in ambient and neoclassical music with explorations into other cinematic, meditative, and blissful sounds. Thank you so much for joining me to slow down and swim through some beautiful new music. Starting off the show this week is a track from the British artist Tim Diagram under his alias Maps and Diagrams. From a gorgeous new album titled Volta, let's hear the opening track. It's titled Mist on the Mountain. So it's new music from the artist Maps and Diagrams. That's who's easing us in to this week's show. You're listening to it here on Pacific Notions.

It's music from the artist Husha Husha from their forthcoming debut album. It's titled Here Comes the Waterworks. That there a track titled A Reminder to Be Kinder. It's music from the artist Husha Husha. That's who's wrapping up the set. You're listening to it here on Pacific Notions. Beautiful, beautiful record on the way from Husha Husha. Looking forward to sharing some more tracks off that album in the weeks to come. Music from the Japan-based artist Steve Good before that from a new album titled Nothing Means Anything. Name of that track was Something from Nothing. And got the show going this week with a track from the artist Maps and Diagrams, an alias of the British artist Tim Diagram, from a new album titled Volta. You hear the opening track off the album. It's titled Mist on the Mountain. That's where we've been to kick off this week's edition of Pacific Notions. My name is DJ Alex. Thank you so much for joining me on this week's show as we go on a journey through new ambient music and neoclassical music and other dreamy cinematic sounds from other styles and genres of music to remind you that

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0: Hope you're doing well from wherever you may be tuning in right now. Appreciate you joining me here on Pacific Notions. My name is DJ Alex. If you want to reach out to say hello during any point throughout the show, feel free to do so. You can email pacificnotions@kexp.org. I'm going to start off this set with this week's Epic Bliss Out track, a weekly spotlight on a song that is 10 minutes or longer, so we can just sit back and relax and settle in for the rest of the show. This week's Epic Bliss Out track coming from the artist Etta Helfrich, an artist who's been making some wonderful music under the alias Black Brunswicker for quite a while now, and just put out their first album under their own name, Etta Helfrich. It's a two-track release, both tracks clocking in at 10 minutes long. Gonna play the title track off this one. It's called Woodland Meanderings. So some music from Etta Helfrich, getting the set going with this week's Epic Bliss Out track. It's titled Woodland Meanderings. Clocks in at 11 and a half minutes long. 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

0: It's new music from GNAC. Name of that short little tune is I Didn't Want to Say Goodbye. It's coming off a new release titled An Octave of Silence. So music from GNAC, a project spearheaded by the veteran British musician Mark Tranmere. That's who's wrapping up the set. You're listening to it here on Pacific Notions. Music from Bernardo Castro before that with a track titled Imperfection is Humanity. It's the closing track to Bernardo Castro's beautiful debut album titled Cycles. Gorgeous release from this Mexico City-based composer and producer. Music out of Germany before that from Damian Dalla Torre with a track titled Intro Sprouts. That track kicking off Damian's new album titled People Pleaser. Music out of Brooklyn from the artist Walrus Ghost, the solo alias of Christian Banks from his brand new sophomore album titled If You Could Be Here Now. Name of that track was Birdsong. This new album from Walrus Ghost coming out on a record label I run called Hush Hush Records. Super honored to help present this new vision from Brooklyn-based artist Walrus Ghost. Music out of Saskatchewan from Michael Scott Dawson with a track titled Shimo Kitsawa 6 AM. It's going to be included on the album Kitsune no Yomiri, one of two albums that Michael Scott Dawson will be putting out come September 4th. Always wonderful stuff from Michael Scott Dawson. Got this set going with this week's Epic Bliss Out track, and it was a tune from the Indiana-raised, Manchester, UK-based artist Etta Helfrich. Title track to a new release, it's called Woodland Meanderings, and that track clocking in at 11 and a half minutes long. And that's where we've been. You've got a tune to Pacific Notions. My name is DJ Alex. Hope you're enjoying the sounds on this week's show.
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0: Going to get this set started with a brand new track from the artist Bajune Tabeta. Name of this track is After the Silence. It features contributions from the legendary experimental ambient artist Christian Finesse. It's the first taste of Bajune Tabeta's upcoming album titled Anechoic. Some music from Bajune Tabeta. Getting this set going. You're listening to it here on Pacific Notions.

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1: Well, I hope you're enjoying the ambiance tonight on Classical King 98.1, swimming through new sounds every Saturday night with Pacific Notions from our friends at KEXP. 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

0: Brand new music from the prolific Japanese artist Rukul. Name of the track is Algo Aloke Regresar. It's coming off a new collection titled Aunque Llega la Mañana Refracted, which is a remix collection of an album that came out back in 2025 from Raul Cantizano and David Cordero. And that Rukul track is a Rukul remix of a tune off that album. That's what's wrapping up the set. You're listening to it here on Pacific Notions. Music from the German artist Nodfeld before that, the track titled Time. That's the lead single and opening track off Nodfeld's fourth album. It's titled Ellipses. Brand new single from the Japanese artist Yun Futamata with the track titled Iron to Wildflowers. Music from Modern Biology and Zacharias Muzele Thompson. Name of the tune was Growing Roots. It's coming off a new compilation titled Plants Can Dance. This is a compilation curated by the artist Anti-Flow, and the compilation finds artists exploring the creative possibilities of biosonification, transforming signals from plants, ecosystems, and the natural world into sound. Music from the Portland-based artist FM Forest with a tune titled A Memory of Warmth. Music from the LA-based duo Sochi with a track titled In Time. That's coming off a celestial ambient-leaning release titled Movements 1. Got this set going with a track from the Japanese artist Bajune Tabota. Name of the track was After the Silence. That track featuring legendary ambient musician Christian Finez. It's the lead single to an upcoming album titled Anechoic. Once again from Bajune Tabota. That's where we've been in the set. It's all here on Pacific Notions. My name is DJ Alex. Thank you so much for joining me on this week's show.
1: The perfect music to quiet the mind on a Saturday night. You are listening to Pacific Notions from our friends at KEXP right here on 98.1 Classical King. We dive into more atmospheric sounds in just a moment.
0: Gonna get this set started with a track from the artist Cirque, spelled C-I-R-C, in all capital letters, from a new release titled Write. Name of this track is Margin. It's new music from the artist Cirque, getting the set going. 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

0: Brand new music out of Copenhagen from Jason Dungan and Johan Caroe. Name of the tune is Routine 1. It's the lead single to their forthcoming collaborative album titled Routine, coming out in full September 18th. Looking forward to that one from Jason Dungan, who also makes music under the name Blue Lake, alongside Johan Caroe. That's who's wrapping up the set. You're listening to it here on Pacific Notions. Music from the Vernon Spring before that, with a track titled Requiem for Reem. That track performed live from Reykjavik. And that track coming off a new EP, simply titled Reykjavik Sessions Live. A new collection coming courtesy of Opia Community, a new label and collective run by the Icelandic artist Ólafur Arnalds. Music from the Canadian pianist and composer Stefan Mochio in the set, with the track titled Positano. It's coming off a brand new album titled Scenes from a Velvet Room. Music from the Oakland-based artist Marielle V. Jacobson's in the set, with the track titled A Direction Without End. That track part of the compilation series called Across the Horizon. Music from Mark Barrett, veteran chill-out musician, just put out a wonderful album titled The Exit Diaries. Heard the opening track off that album, that track titled Variation 1. Music out of the Netherlands from the artist Leon, from her new EP titled Magnetic Resonance Imaging. Name of the tune was Drawn Inward. Music from the LA-based artist Keone in the set, with a track titled A Field of Poppies Bloom. It's coming off a new compilation titled Flowers, Not Bombs. This is the second in a series of grassroots benefit compilations supporting Palestinian-led mutual aid groups on the ground in Gaza. It's coming courtesy of the Portland-based label Beacon Sound Records. Got the set going with a track from the French ambient musician Cirque, from a new EP titled Right. Name of the track was Margin. And that's where we've been in the final full set of music on this week's edition of Pacific Notions. My name is DJ Alex. Thank you so much for joining me here on the show as we explore brand new ambient music, neoclassical music, and other dreamy, cinematic, meditative sounds from other styles, to just slow down and appreciate some beautiful new music. Thank you so much for joining me on this week's show. I got one or two more tracks to share with you before wrapping things up. It's all here on Pacific Notions.
1: 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You're listening to Pacific Notions from KEXP, right here on 98.1 Classical King. More introspective and ethereal sounds just ahead.
0: Before heading on out of here, I want to send another big thanks to you for tuning in to Pacific Notions. My name's DJ Alex. Appreciate you lending your ears to these instrumental heavy sounds as we explore brand new music in the ambient realm, neoclassical realm, and other cinematic, meditative styles of music. Truly appreciate it. If you do want to reach out during any point throughout the week, feel free to do so. You can email pacificnotions@kexp.org. Also want to send a big thanks to Brian Foss helping out behind the scenes, as well as Jackson and Julian on production. Going to start off this last bit of music with some new sounds from Patty McGowan from a new self-titled release. Going to play a track titled Hornpipe. I believe that'll get us to the end of the show. So one final piece to wrap things up, but already looking forward to next week's edition of Pacific Notions. So hope you can join me then. And until next time, take care.

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1: Good to be with you early on this Sunday morning. I'm Dave Beck. You've heard the term scratch that idea. Well, that's literally what our next composer did when Beethoven created his Eroica Symphony in 1803. It was dedicated to the French military commander Napoleon. Beethoven initially admired Napoleon as a popular hero of the day and a freedom fighter. But when Napoleon appointed himself Emperor of France, Beethoven was appalled at the commander's ego-driven power grab. Beethoven actually tore a hole in the title page of the symphony, furiously scratching out Napoleon's name from the score. The name may have changed, but Beethoven's fury remains in this emotionally charged Symphony No. 3 in E-flat, the Eroica. Here's the Russian National Orchestra, led by Mikhail Pletnev.

0: Symphony number 3 in E-flat is the Eroica Symphony of Beethoven. We heard it played on Classical King 98.1 and ClassicalKing.org by the Russian National Orchestra. I'm Dave Beck with you early on this Sunday morning in the summertime. Maybe you've come across an old family photograph, perhaps have an ancestor's diary or something that has sparked an interest in exploring your roots and genealogy. We'll hear how that process unfolded for one African-British composer coming up later this hour.
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0: Norbert Kraft is our guitarist, playing this etude in G major by the Spanish composer Fernando Sor.

Fernando Sor, the late classical era Spanish composer, left us that etude in G major. Played here on Classical King 98.1 and ClassicalKing.org by the guitarist Norbert Kraft. Wishing you well on this Sunday morning in the summertime, I'm Dave Beck, in for Lisa Bergman. Maybe you've come across an old family photograph, perhaps have an ancestor's diary, or something that has sparked an interest in exploring your roots in genealogy. For Samuel Coleridge Taylor, the son of a British mother and African father from Sierra Leone, his deeper exploration of his roots came about when he met the African-American poet Paul Laurence Dunbar. Taylor was about 20 years of age at that time, and the two were soon collaborating on musical projects, Dunbar influencing the young composer to concentrate on his African heritage. Here's a Samuel Coleridge Taylor setting of a spiritual called Steal Away. Our pianist is Kim Davenport.

0: 1905, setting of the spiritual Steal Away, Samuel Coleridge Taylor's work there, played by the pianist Kim Davenport. If you've wanted to elevate your weekly routine, why not add some calm and inspiring music to give you a fresh start? Join us for Sunday Sunrise, 2 hours of peaceful choral and vocal music to help fight off those Sunday scaries before the start of your week. Tune in every Sunday morning starting at 6, just a few seconds from now, for a mindful moment on Classical King. I'm Dave Beck. I'll be hosting Sunday Sunrise this morning in for Lisa Bergman.
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0: Glad you're with us early on a Sunday morning at Classical King. If you've been wanting to add some serenity to your Sunday morning routine, tuning into Classical King is a great way to do it, as we commence now on our 2 hour journey of choral and vocal music called Sunday Sunrise. I'm Dave Beck in this week for Lisa Bergman. Few composers understood the weight of the human heart quite like Johann Sebastian Bach in his 1724 chorale cantata, Lord Jesus Christ, the Highest God. He takes us on a profound psychological journey from desolation to peace. Written for the 11th Sunday after Trinity, the work confronting the agony of personal remorse head on, through searching solo arias, a luminous flute line, and soaring choral counterpoint, grief slowly dissolving into radiant comfort. Here's Bach transforming deep penitence into transcendent hope with this cantata, performed for us by the Amsterdam Baroque Orchestra and Choir, soloists, and Ton Kopman directing the performance.

cantata by Johann Sebastian Bach called Lord Jesus Christ, Thou Highest God. It was performed for us on Classical King's Sunday Sunrise by the Amsterdam Baroque Orchestra and Choir. Tone Kopman directing, with soloist soprano Sibylla Rubens, alto Annette Markert, tenor Christoph Prejardin, and bass Klaus Mertens. I'm Dave, back in for Lisa Bergman this morning. I was traveling with a group of Classical King listeners 1 year ago about this time, and we were in the St. Thomas Church in Leipzig, where this cantata was premiered in 1724. And we heard in our Classical King travels the very orchestra that we just heard perform, the Amsterdam Baroque Orchestra and Choir, under Tone Kopman's direction, an extraordinary experience. Good to be with you on this Sunday morning for 2 hours of choral and vocal music, our weekly tradition on Classical King. And it continues with this setting of the 29th Psalm by Edward Elgar, Given to the Lord, performed by the choir of Worcester Cathedral, led by Donald Hunt. The organist is Adrian Partington.

Sir Edward Elgar's setting of the 29th Psalm given to the Lord. We heard the choir of Worcester Cathedral, led there by Donald Hunt. Adrian Partington was the organist. I'm Dave Beck, in for Lisa Bergman. Every Sunday morning for 2 hours, we present vocal and choral music on Classical King. Celebrate 70 years of one of Seattle's most cherished musical traditions, St. Mark's Episcopal Cathedral, celebrating the 70th anniversary of Compline with special services throughout the day, culminating in a historic 9:30 p.m. live broadcast tonight on Classical King. For the first time since 2000, the men's and women's Compline choirs will perform together under the direction of Jason Anderson and Rebecca Gilmore. The anniversary service also features Michael Kleinschmidt on piano and organ, Paige Smith, the brilliant cellist, Naomi Kato, the harpist. Classical King begins the evening with a half hour of Compline recordings from 9 to 9:30 this evening, followed by the live anniversary service. After the broadcast, Organ Loft continues the celebration, featuring Roger Sherman and Peter Halleck's annotated Compline CD. That's all this evening here on Classical King. My Heart is Fixed, O God, a setting of English Baroque music by Henry Purcell. Here's the choir of New College, Oxford, the King's Concert, led by Robert King, and soloists on Sunday Sunrise from Classical King.

My Heart is Fixed, O God, is the work of Henry Purcell, performed by the Choir of New College, Oxford, the King's Concert, led by Robert King, and the soloists were high tenor Rogers Covey Crump, Charles Daniels tenor, and the bass was Michael George. It's Sunday Sunrise from Classical King, 2 hours of peaceful and calming choral and vocal music. I'm Dave Beck, in for Lisa Bergman this week. Next, we step inside St. Peter's Abbey in Salzburg for Wolfgang Amadeus Mozart's monumental Mass in C minor, the Great Mass, composed in 1782 as a deeply personal vow for his new bride, Constanze. This work, breaking away from standard liturgical style, blending the dramatic grandeur of Handel's choruses with soaring operatic vocal solos, Mozart crafting a sacred composition of unprecedented scale. Though he left the piece unfinished, its raw emotional power and beauty are quite extraordinary, as you'll hear. In this performance from the Leipzig Radio Chorus and Dresden State Orchestra, Peter Schreier conducting, along with vocal soloists, The Great Mass in C minor by Mozart.

0: The Great Mass in C Minor by Wolfgang Amadeus Mozart. From the Leipzig Radio Chorus, Dresden State Orchestra, led by Peter Schreier. The soprano soloists were Barbara Hendricks and Pamela Coburn, Hans-Peter Blokwitz, the tenor, and Andreas Schmidt, the bass. In Mozart, from Sunday Sunrise here on Classical King, I'm Dave Beck, in this week for Lisa Bergman. Celebrate 70 years of one of Seattle's most cherished musical traditions, St. Mark's Episcopal Cathedral, celebrating the 70th anniversary of Compline, with special services throughout the day, culminating in a historic 9:30 broadcast live this evening on Classical King. For the first time since 2000, the men's and women's Compline choirs will perform together under the direction of Jason Anderson and Rebecca Gilmore. The anniversary service also features Michael Kleinschmidt on piano and organ, Paige Smith playing cello, Naomi Kato, the harpist. Classical King begins the evening with a half hour of Compline recordings from 9 to 9:30, followed by the live anniversary service tonight. After the broadcast, Organ Loft continues the celebration featuring Robert Sherman and Peter Halleck's annotated Compline CD, all happening tonight on Classical King.
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0: Glad to have you with us for 2 hours of choral and vocal music. It's our Sunday sunrise tradition here at Listener Supported Classical King. I'm Dave Beck, in for Lisa Bergman. We know of Schubert's unfinished symphony. Now we'll hear an incomplete sacred work of the composer. Schubert, just 18 in 1815 when he drafted Jesus Christ, Our Savior, Who Overcame Death. He left this sacred Easter hymn abandoned for nearly two centuries. Found buried in a private collection in 2008, this brief four-voice fragment offers an intimate glimpse into the young composer's early genius. Schubert capturing the quiet triumph of resurrection not through grand choral fanfare, but through subtle, deeply tender harmony.

0: Beautiful fragment of an unfinished sacred work by Franz Schubert, performed on Classical King's Sunday Sunrise by the Arnold Schoenberg Choir, Erwin Ordner the conductor, Barbara Moser the pianist, in that Schubert composition, Jesus Christ our Savior Who Overcame Death. A dying composer's final masterpiece, that's ahead as Sunday Sunrise continues.
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0: A dying composer's final masterpiece next on Sunday Sunrise. In 1736, 26-year-old Giovanni Battista Pergolesi lay dying of tuberculosis in a Franciscan monastery near Naples. Weak, impoverished, and running out of time, the young composer poured his remaining energies into a single sacred text, the Salve Regina in C minor. Written just weeks before his death, this aching setting for soprano and strings converting personal agony into transcendent beauty, Pergolesi turns a traditional prayer of supplication into a heart-wrenching, intimate farewell to the world. Barbara Schlick, the soprano soloist here, Fabio Biondi with Europa Galante, Pergolesi's Salve Regina in C minor.

0: Salve Regina in C minor by Giovanni Pergolesi. Europa Galante, the ensemble performing there under Fabio Biondi's direction. The soprano soloist was Barbara Schlick. Celebrate 70 years of one of Seattle's most cherished musical traditions, St. Mark's Cathedral, celebrating the 70th anniversary of Compline with special services throughout the day, culminating in a historic 9:30 p.m. live broadcast tonight on Classical King. For the first time since 2000, the men's and women's Compline choirs will perform together under the direction of Jason Anderson and Rebecca Gilmore. The anniversary service also features Michael Kleinschmidt on piano and organ. Paige Smith, the cellist, will be along. Naomi Kato playing harp. Classical King begins the evening with a half hour of Compline recordings from 9 to 9:30, followed by the live anniversary service. After the broadcast, Organ Loft continues the celebration, featuring Roger Sherman and Peter Halleck's annotated Compline CD. All of that tonight here on Classical King.
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0: Wishing you well on this Sunday morning in the summertime. I'm Dave Beck, filling in for Lisa Bergman here at Classical King. Vividly etched into your memory, perhaps, that moment when you saw in person for the very first time a landmark building or structure or geographical feature, that intake of breath and sense of awe is something that came over composer Robert Schumann in the year 1850 when he first caught sight of the 600-year-old cathedral in Cologne. Some of the architectural features left such an impression on Schumann that he strives to capture that sense of awe and grandeur of the church in the final movement of his Rhenish Symphony No. 3 in E-flat. Schumann on Classical King from the Chamber Orchestra of Europe, led here by Nicholas Harnoncourt.

0: Nicholas Harnoncourt, the conductor of the Chamber Orchestra of Europe with Schumann. We heard the Symphony No. 3 in E-flat, known as the Rhenish. I'm Dave Beck. Thank you so much for your generosity during our Quiet Drive outreach to sustaining members completed in the last few days here at Classical King. 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So thanks for stepping up. And if you weren't able to donate, do that at any time. 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In fact, you can support the music at classicalking.org.
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0: Here's a François Devienne Flute Concerto No. 2 in D major. Peter Lucas Graf, our flute soloist, Raymond Leppard, conducting the English Chamber Orchestra.

Flute Concerto No. 2 in D major by François Devien. Here on Classical King, we heard from Peter Lucas Graf, flute soloist, Raymond Leppard leading the English Chamber Orchestra. Good Sunday morning to you. I'm Dave Beck, in for Lisa Bergman. Agatha Backer-Grundahl and her three sisters were from a Norwegian family. Agatha born in 1847. All of the sisters gifted in drawing and music. Agatha choosing the path of music and thriving as a composer and pianist. She left Norway to study in Italy and Germany. Franz Liszt eventually becoming one of her teachers. Agatha's signature piece in a career as a concert pianist throughout Europe and the Nordic countries was the Edvard Grieg Piano Concerto. She played the piece with her fellow Norwegian Grieg himself conducting when Agatha was just 21 years old. Here's one of her own compositions, Etude No. 3 in G minor. Geir Henning Bratten is our pianist.

0: Etude number 3 in G minor is the work of the Norwegian composer Agata Becker Grundahl. Geir Henning Bratten was our pianist here at Classical King. I'm Dave Beck, filling in on this Sunday morning for Lisa Bergman. Lisa is up hosting in coming days at the Music on the Straight Festival. She will be back with us soon. 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
3: It's Sunday Baroque. I'm Susie Ambona. Harley of Instruments is named after 17th century public concert series in London. The word parley comes from an old word that meant to speak. The Parley of Instruments conducts a musical conversation between the performers. And one of today's highlights is the Parley of Instruments conversation about a double trumpet suite by English composer William Corbett.

Someone once claimed that Antonio Vivaldi could compose a concerto with all the parts faster than a copyist could copy it. In addition to his 500 concertos, Vivaldi also composed at least 50 operas. And in 1727 alone, he premiered four. One of them was Orlando Furioso, Orlando Enraged. Mezzo-soprano Blandine Stasiewicz sings an aria from it with Ensemble Matthäus.

Mezzo-soprano Blandine Staskiewicz and Ensemble Matthäus performed an aria from Antonio Vivaldi's 1727 opera Orlando Furioso. This is Sunday Baroque, supported by Newport Mansions, protecting, preserving, and presenting an exceptional collection of house museums and landscapes in one of the most historically intact cities in America, Newport, Rhode Island, newportmansions.org. Musette is an instrument in the bagpipe family, and Georg Philipp Telemann composed an orchestral suite with a section that imitates that unique sound, earning it the nickname Musette. Berlin Academy for Ancient Music plays Telemann's Musette suite.

Berlin Academy for Ancient Music played the Musette Suite by Georg Philipp Telemann. This is Sunday Baroque. Sunday Baroque is supported by the Friends of Sunday Baroque, whose contributors include the Maurer Family Foundation in loving memory of Gil Maurer. When pianist Murray Pariah suffered a serious thumb injury years ago, he had to work his way back into playing, physically and mentally. And music by Bach was part of his therapy. Marie Pariah is joined by flutist Jaime Martin and violinist Kenneth Sillitoe playing Johann Sebastian Bach's Triple Concerto.

0: pianist Murray Pariah, flutist Jaime Martin, violinist Kenneth Sillitoe, and the Academy of St. Martin in the Fields played Johann Sebastian Bach's Triple Concerto. 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
0: 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William Corbett was an English composer and violinist in the early 18th century, and his jobs in London included music director of New Theatre, orchestra director of King's Theatre, and director of the King's Band. He left England to live in Italy for about a decade. He ultimately returned home to London. This is William Corbett's Suite in D Major, played by the Parley of Instruments.

0: Trumpeters Mark Bennett and Michael Laird and the Parley of Instruments played the Suite in D Major by William Corbett. Sunday Baroque is produced at WSHU in Fairfield, Connecticut, and funded by the Richard P. Garmany Fund at Hartford Foundation for Public Giving, providing support to institutions that are committed to enriching lives in Connecticut, including the Hartford Symphony Orchestra and Connecticut Forest and Parks Association. I'm Suzanne Bona, and this is Sunday Baroque. Antonio Vivaldi was born in Venice and spent the vast majority of his life there. He also had ties to Prague. He traveled there because of patrons like Count Wenzel von Morsen. Coming up on Sunday Baroque, you'll hear a concerto by one of Vivaldi's Czech students from a recent album called Vivaldi in Prague.
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0: This is Sunday Baroque. I'm Suzanne Bona. Infusion Baroque is a Canadian period instrument quartet. Baroque flute, Baroque violin, Baroque cello, and harpsichord. And they invited a couple of friends to join them so they could make the world premiere recording of Quintets by German musician Georg Anton Kreuser. If you go to the podcast section of sundaybaroque.org, you can listen to my interview with Infusion Baroque violinist Salini Amawad. And today's highlights include Infusion Baroque's performance of one of those quintets by Kreuser.

Soprano Kathleen Battle earned both her bachelor's and master's degrees in music education at Cincinnati College Conservatory of Music. After graduation, she taught music to inner-city school children until she got her big break in 1974 as one of the 8 vocal soloists needed for the 8th Symphony by Gustav Mahler that was being performed at the annual Cincinnati May Festival. This is Kathleen Battle with violinist Itzhak Perlman and the Orchestra of St. Luke's, performing the Benedictus from Johann Sebastian Bach's B minor Mass.

soprano Kathleen Battle, violinist Itzhak Perlman, and the Orchestra of St. Luke's performed the Benedictus section from Johann Sebastian Bach's B minor Mass. This is Sunday Baroque, supported by Newport Mansions, protecting, preserving, and presenting an exceptional collection of house museums and landscapes in one of the most historically intact cities in America, Newport, Rhode Island, newportmansions.org. Infusion Baroque is a Canadian musical group whose second recording highlights quintets by Georg Anton Kreuser. He was a German composer born right at the end of the Baroque era. And I interviewed Infusion Baroque's violinist, Salini Amawat, a few years ago. Our conversation's archived in the podcast section of sundaybaroque.org. This is Kreuser's Quintet in E-flat, Opus 10.

Infusion Baroque played the Quintet in E-flat, Opus 10, by 18th-century German musician Georg Anton Kreuser. You're listening to Sunday Baroque. Sunday Baroque is funded thanks to the Friends of Sunday Baroque, whose generous contributors include the Schilling Family Foundation, Incorporated. French Baroque musician Jean-Philippe Rameau composed lots of little character pieces. The titles of these two translate to The Tender Complaints and The Bird's Recall. Michel Grisard arranged both of them for solo guitar, and his student, the award-winning French guitar virtuoso Raphaël Feuillatre, plays them.

French guitarist Raphael Fouillatre played The Tender Complaints and The Bird's Recall, two solos by French Baroque composer Jean-Philippe Rameau. There were a number of Italian women composers of the Baroque era who were also nuns, including Isabella Leonarda. And this is one of her sacred compositions. It's called Come Cheerful and Glowing Desires. Countertenor Reginald Mobley is the soloist with Agave Baroque.

0: Reginald Mobley and Agave Baroque performed Come Cheerful and Glowing Desires. 17th century sacred music by composer and nun Isabella Leonarda. There's more about the music on our website, sundaybaroque.org.
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0: 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František Jiránek was a Czech violinist who worked and studied with Antonio Vivaldi. Jiránek was even nicknamed the Czech Vivaldi. Robert Rawson leads the Harmonious Society of Tickle Fiddle Gentlemen and violinist Tassilo Erhardt playing František Jiránek's violin concerto in D minor.

From their album Vivaldi in Prague, violinist Tassilo Erhardt and the Harmonious Society of Tickle Fiddle Gentlemen, led by Robert Rawson, played a concerto by František Jeranek, who was one of Antonio Vivaldi's students. In 1662, 114 instrumental manuscripts were presented to Duke August II for his birthday. The collection included this sonata by Johann Michael Nicolai, played by Baroque Music Montana.

From their 2026 album, I Melt Like Snow in the Sun of Your Beauty, Baroque Music Montana played the Sonata a Due by Johann Michael Nicolai. Sunday Baroque is produced at the Richard P. Garmany Classical Music Production Suite at WSHU in Fairfield, Connecticut, by Julie Fratino, Jennifer Basher, Sabrina Garone, Ann Lopez, and Lexi Perinol. I'm Suzanne Bona, and this is Sunday Baroque.

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1: I hope your weekend is going well. Thanks for spending it with Classical King. I'm Peter Newman, and shortly, Mozart tries to pull a fast one on a flute player. What do Sesame Street, SpongeBob SquarePants, South Park, and the Ren and Stimpy Show have in common? Well, yeah, they're all cartoon-like characters. The real link is that the creators of these shows, and a thousand more, have chosen to use Tchaikovsky's Romeo and Juliet fantasy overture in their shows. Why not? Big, romantic, dramatic music. Bert and Ernie would be proud. Here's the Romeo and Juliet fantasy overture by Tchaikovsky. Here with the Philharmonia Orchestra, Riccardo Muti conducting.

the Romeo and Juliet Fantasy Overture by Tchaikovsky. Here with the Philharmonia Orchestra, Riccardo Muti conducting. It's a Sunday and you're spending it with Classical King, and a very special Sunday. St. Mark's Cathedral is celebrating the 70th anniversary of Compline. Special services throughout the day, culminating with a historic 9:30 live broadcast on Classical King. Oh, was Mozart trying to pull a fast one on a flute player? The musician had commissioned Wolfgang to write 4 flute quartets and 3 concertos for the instrument. Well, Mozart did write 3 quartets and 1 concerto, but he also tried to pass off a rewritten oboe concerto as the 2nd flute concerto. What do you think the odds are that Mozart was paid in full? Yeah, you're right, he wasn't. Here's one of the flute pieces he actually did write for the soon-to-be ex-patron, this flute quartet number 1. Here with a performance by members of the Boccherini Quartet, playing the flute Masahiro Arita.

Masahiro Arita joined members of the Boccherini Quartet for that Flute Quartet No. 1 in D Major by Mozart. On a Sunday morning, you're spending it with Classical King, and shortly, not-so-trendy Bach. St. Mark's Episcopal Cathedral celebrates the 70th anniversary of Compline with special services throughout the day, and it culminates with a historic 9:30 live broadcast on Classical King. For the first time since 2000, the men and women's Compline choirs will perform together under the direction of Jason Anderson and Rebecca Gilmore. Classical King begins the evening with a half hour of Compline. Those are recordings between 9 and 9:30, followed by a live anniversary service. After the broadcast, the Organ Loft continues the celebration featuring Roger Sherman with Peter Halleck's annotated Compline CD. All of that happening throughout the day, right here at Classical King. If a movie or TV show gets popular, it gets copied, there's sequels, same goes for music. Orchestral suites were very popular in Germany. They're essentially a string of dances in the French style. Telemann wrote hundreds. Christoph Graupner left 85. Johann Friedrich Fasch, he left almost 100. Well, Johann Sebastian Bach must not have been a very trendy guy. He only wrote 4, at least that we know of. Still, it's Bach, which means pretty much perfect. Here's the Orchestral Suite No. 1 by Bach. Here with the American Bach soloists.

0: The Orchestral Suite Number 1 in C Major by Bach. Jeffrey Thomas led the American Bach soloists. I'm Peter Newman. Great spending a Sunday morning with you, just about ready to become Sunday afternoon. And in just a moment, Chopin, about ready to leave his native Poland and set out for an international career.
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1: In 1830, Chopin was about ready to leave his native Poland and set out for an international career. Poland was going through political strife, and the success of this piece sent the composer and performer off to Paris for fame and fortune. Not bad for being 20 years old. Thing is, the concerto was and is sometimes still criticized as having orchestration that's a bit out of whack with the piano. But when Robert Schumann heard the piece in Paris, played by Chopin, he said, "Chopin introduces the spirit of Beethoven into the concert hall." It's occasionally done with a chamber orchestra, but let's go with the fully caffeinated version, the Piano Concerto No. 1 by Chopin. Yundi Lee plays the piano, here with the Philharmonia Orchestra, Andrew Davis conducting.

Andrew Davis conducted the Philharmonia Orchestra, playing the piano Yundi Lee for the Concerto No. 1 in E minor by Chopin. It's a Sunday and you're spending it with Classical King. Here is the John Williams of the 17th century, the go-to guy for writing for the London Theater during those years. So many plays that we never see performed, but the music the audience heard, well, it lives on courtesy of Henry Purcell. He grew up in the shadow of Westminster Abbey in London, first began composing at the age of 9, writing an anthem for the king's birthday, and sadly he died at the age of 36, but not before writing scores for plays, royalty, and the church. He did get buried in his old neighborhood at Westminster Abbey. Here's a trumpet tune and air by Henry Purcell, here played by David Flood.

David Flood played the organ for that trumpet tune and air, No Trumpet Here, by Henry Purcell. Here at 98.1 Classical King, and in just a moment, a bucolic countryside and a boisterous village festival. We're celebrating the classical musicianship of our region by picking ingredients right from our garden on Classical King's local lunch. Nikhil Sarma sets the table every weekday at noon, a musical taste of the Pacific Northwest. From Bohemia's Woods and Fields is the fourth of Smetana's symphonic poems depicting his beloved native land, and the title says it all, a depiction of nature, but the second half takes us right into a village for a boisterous festival and dance. From my country, Bohemia's Woods and Fields by Smetana. Here's the Czech Philharmonic Orchestra, Václav Smetaček conducting.

from Bohemia's Woods and Fields, from the collection of symphonic poems My Country by Smetana. Here with the Czech Philharmonic Orchestra, Václav Smetanišek conducting. I'm Peter Newman. Great spending a Sunday afternoon with you. I hope your weekend is going well. And shortly we'll ask a very important question. What is American music?

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1: 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Listening to the 62 keyboard sonatas of Haydn, well, it's kind of like trying to determine the age of a tree by its rings. It was during Haydn's long life that the keyboard evolved from the harpsichord to something like the modern piano we might recognize today. Early ones were written for his students. They would have been played on a harpsichord or a clavichord. And around the middle of the batch, they start becoming more suited to that newfangled forte piano. Here's one of the latter of the batch, this Piano Sonata No. 53 in E minor by Haydn, here played by Alfred Brendel.

0: Alfred Brendel played the piano for the Sonata No. 53 in E minor by Haydn. Just a moment here at Classical King. We'll ask an important question. What is American music?
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0: Now here's that question, what is American music? Is it just music written in America, or is there something in the sound of the music that makes it American? Dvorak composed this piece in 1893 during a summer vacation. He had a position as director of the National Conservatory in New York City, and he spent that vacation in the town of Spillville, Iowa, which is home to a Czech immigrant community. Surrounded by nature and his compatriots, Dvorak felt very much at home. He wrote about the pieces he composed there. As for my new symphony, the F major string quartet, and the quintet, I should never have written these works just so

I hadn't seen America. A lot of debate about what exactly is so American about this quartet, other than having been written in this country. Maybe just sit back on a summer Sunday afternoon and enjoy it as one of the great pieces of chamber music, the American Quartet, the String Quartet No. 12 by Dvorak. Here with the Tokyo String Quartet.

the Tokyo String Quartet, and the American Quartet, the String Quartet No. 12 in F major by Dvorak. Here on a summer Sunday afternoon, thanks for listening to Classical King. And coming up at 2 o'clock, we'll get romantic with Clara Schumann. Well, thank you very much. If you're one of the many folks who stepped up last week to support the music on Classical King, your generosity means that everyone here in the Pacific Northwest can enjoy calm, relaxing, commercial-free music 24/7, 365. There must have been something in the water, and I don't mean the canals of Venice. It's just a very strange and wonderful place. The author of the book, The World of Venice, Jan Morris, she describes the old city-state before Italy's unification as something unique among the nations, half Eastern, half Western, half land, half sea, poised between Rome and Byzantium, between Christianity and Islam, one foot in Europe, the other paddling in the pearls of Asia. Venice even had its own calendar in which the year began March 1st and the days began in the evening. Also a city that produced and nurtured a good number of great composers, Ermanno Volferrari, Claudio Monteverdi, Giovanni Gabrieli, Tommaso Albinoni, and of course the first son of Venetian music, Antonio Vivaldi. Here's his oboe concerto in C major. Malcolm Messiter plays the oboe, here with the Guildhall String Ensemble.

0: an oboe concerto in C major by Vivaldi. Malcolm Messiter played the oboe, here with members of the Guildhall String Ensemble. I'm Peter Newman. Great spending a Sunday afternoon with you. And shortly, we'll visit a musical toy shop.
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0: It's a given that if Clara Schumann's first name had been Bob, we'd be hearing more of her music. Her life was a little bit more complicated than that, though. Her father was a music teacher and a piano dealer, and he poured his resources into getting a good musical education for his daughter. He launched and managed her successful career, but he's remembered today as the father who disapproved of her marriage to Robert. And it was Robert who wanted to hold her career in check as his mental state declined. It was she who became his caregiver. Still, wherever the blame lies, we were deprived for years of much of her music. These are Romantic Variations by Clara Schumann, here played by Veronica Joachim.

Veronica Joachim played the piano for Romantic Variations by Clara Schumann. Here at 98.1 Classical King and online at king.org. And shortly, we'll visit a musical toy shop. St. Mark's Episcopal Cathedral celebrates the 70th anniversary of Compline with special services throughout the day. And it culminates with a historic 9:30 live broadcast on Classical King. For the first time since 2000, the men and women's Compline choirs will perform together under the direction of Jason Anderson and Rebecca Gilmore. Classical King begins the evening with a half hour of Compline. Those are recordings between 9 and 9:30, followed by a live anniversary service. After the broadcast, the Organ Loft continues the celebration featuring Roger Sherman with Peter Halleck's annotated Compline CD. All of that happening throughout the day, right here at Classical King. Originally for the keyboard, here's a sonata in D major by Domenico Scarlatti, played by two guitarists, Julian Gray and Ronald Pearl.

Julian Gray and Ronald Pearl played guitars here, and music originally for the keyboard, a sonata in D major by Domenico Scarlatti. Legend is that Domenico Scarlatti's cat Pulcinella loved to walk across the composer's keyboard, and on one occasion, Scarlatti wrote down a phrase for one of those improvisational visits. Not this piece, but I'm a cat person, so I need to give you that vital piece of information. I hope your Sunday afternoon is going well, and thanks for spending it with Classical King. And if you find yourself at the Via Guido Reni in Bologna, you'll see a plaque on an apartment building. It's where Ottorino Respighi was born. And although he traveled far and wide in his 56 years, he was always firmly planted in Italian soil. Even after mining Rossini for the ballet The Fantastic Toy Shop, he returned to some of his fellow Italians' piano music to create Rossiniana, a purely orchestral piece, though it's been choreographed. Well, how about we dance through the streets of Bologna with both Rossini and that master orchestrator, Respighi? The story's a slight one, a love story between two can-can dancer dolls in a toy shop. This is The Fantastic Toy Shop, music by Rossini as orchestrated by Respighi. Here's the Cincinnati Symphony Orchestra, Jesus Lopez Cobos conducting.

The Fantastic Toy Shop. The music by Rossini as orchestrated by Respighi. And a performance here with the Cincinnati Symphony Orchestra, Jesus Lopez Cobos conducting. I'm Peter Newman. Great spending a Sunday afternoon with you. And at 4, The Score with Edmund Stone. He branches out with a show that's all about sentient plants.

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1: Here's a bouncy little tune by Percy Grainger, his Country Gardens, here with the City of Birmingham Symphony Orchestra, Simon Rattle conducting.

Simon Rattle and the City of Birmingham Symphony Orchestra for Country Gardens by Percy Grainger. Well, speaking of gardens, do you talk to your plants? You just might after the next episode of The Score at 4 o'clock. Edmund Stone branches out with a show that's all about sentient plants, from Audrey and Little Shop of Horrors to the Guardian of the Galaxy's Groot to the Ents of Fangorn Forest and the Lord of the Rings. A show filled with fantastic flora, rooted in myth and mystery, all set to fantastic film music. The Score with Edmund Stone, 4 o'clock, right here at Classical King. When he toured the United States at the age of 25, he was given the nickname the American Mahler. Samuel Coleridge Taylor was born in 1875 in London. His mother was English, his father a physician from Sierra Leone. He became a successful composer at an early age. Coleridge Taylor participated as the youngest delegate in the 1900 first Pan-African Conference held in London, and he met leading Americans from this connection, including poet Paul Laurence Dunbar and the scholar and activist W.E.B. Du Bois. Sadly, it was a short life, cut short by pneumonia at the age of 37. His close friend, the poet Alfred Noyce, wrote the words on his tombstone, "Too young to die, his great simplicity, his happy courage in an alien world, his gentleness made all that knew him love him." This is "My Lord Deliver Daniel" by Samuel Coleridge Taylor, here played by Kim Davenport.

Kim Davenport played the piano for My Lord Deliver Daniel by the English composer Samuel Coleridge Taylor. 4 o'clock this afternoon on The Score with Edmund Stone. He takes on movies that feature sentient plants. Remember the great scene at the end of the film Amadeus? Mozart dying, Antonio Salieri is there completing the Requiem. Well, too bad it didn't happen that way. It was one Franz Xaver Süssmayr who finished it off after Mozart died. He did it for Mozart's wife, Constanze. Mozart had a commission to write a requiem for a wealthy patron, but he died, and Süssmayr came in to help out. Constanze really needed the money. She got the income, a count got a requiem, and we got one of the greatest choral pieces of all time, the Requiem in D Minor by Mozart. Soloists and members of the Leipzig Radio Chorus and the Dresden State Orchestra, led here by Peter Schreier.

The Requiem in D Minor by Mozart. Here with the Leipzig Radio Chorus and the Dresden State Orchestra, Peter Schreier conducting. I'm Peter Newman. Great spending a Sunday afternoon with you. Stay with us. Edmund Stone and the Score, and a program devoted to films about sentient plants.

From the studios of All Classical Radio in Portland, Oregon, this is The Score, now celebrating 20 years of music in the movies. I'm Edmund Stone. Scientists and philosophers are divided on whether plants are sentient in a way that is similar to how animals, and that includes humans, are. Wherever you may find yourself on this subject, it's definite that Hollywood has happily adopted the concept of plant sentience. Today on The Score, we're going to take a look at how movies have portrayed sentient plants throughout the years. From the pernicious Audrey in The Little Shop of Horrors to the loyal but linguistically challenged Groot in Guardians of the Galaxy, it's a look at fantastic flora in films. Full and fair disclosure, I talk to plants. I also listen to them. It's a two-way street. They tell me what they need, and I give it to them. Aside from hurling epithets and morning glories that threaten to strangle everything, we get along just fine. But I'm not sure I would say that of a Triffid. The 1962 campy classic horror film Day of the Triffids introduced us to these veggie invaders. Tall, mobile, flesh-eating sentient plants, they descended on this planet via a meteor shower. The Triffidus celestus walks on three root legs and attacks its victims with a poisonous sting to immobilize them before eating them. Since the meteor shower that brought their spores to Earth also happened to blind the majority of humans with its brilliance, Earthlings were at a distinct disadvantage. Unlike many composers for the early era of science fiction, Ron Goodwin eschewed the theremin and used traditional orchestral instruments to create tense, looming motifs, contrasting eerie sustained tones with sharp rhythmic stabs. Let's hear some of that now.

some of Ron Goodwin's score to 1962's The Day of the Triffids. These nasty, carnivorous plant people add all new meaning to the phrase invasive species. Director Tim Burton has a gift for casting in his films. There truly are no small roles in his creations, and some of the finest actors in the world would make the most of this. In the 2010 movie, Alice in Wonderland, the tall flowers that snipe at Alice after she tumbles into the magical realm are given an extra dose of snarkiness by the immensely talented Imelda Staunton. The facetious florals also happen to have faces that look a great deal like the actress. Danny Elfman wrote the score for this Tim Burton rendition of Alice in Wonderland.

Some of Danny Elfman's score to the 2010 live-action version of Alice in Wonderland. When the now 19-year-old Alice falls into Wonderland, she lands amongst talking flowers that at first don't recognize her, but eventually agree to summon Absalom, the hookah-smoking caterpillar, to determine if the young woman is really the same Alice as they had encountered years before. Some plants have a mind of their own. Others simply have a really bad attitude. That's the case with the yellow pods and purple flowers in the 1995 film Jumanji. The purple flowers, although very beautiful, shoot poisonous barbs. The giant yellow pods wrap their tendrils around their victims, which would be anyone unfortunate enough to get the roll of the dice that conjures them. The plants try to eat one of the players of the board game, turned real. Then the pods and flowers engulf the house. James Horner wrote the score.

prologue and main title from Jumanji, a 1995 fantasy game where giant carnivorous plants attack players of the board game. Remember, if you draw the card that says, "They grow much faster than bamboo. Take care or they'll come after you," you'd better run.

odd people entered our lexicon after the 1956 film Invasion of the Body Snatchers. It is generally used to refer to a person who is unemotional, almost mechanical, or overly disconnected from the world. That's precisely how humans who are infected by the body snatchers act, completely unemotional. In contemporary slang, it's not exactly a compliment. In 1978, the classic movie was updated, and the pod people made a return to the screen. The gelatinous blobs from space abandoned their ravaged planet in search of resources. Earth, naturally, became a target. When the aliens landed on our planet, they assimilated leaves and became a flower which eventually grew into a 6-foot pod that could assimilate any living thing. Their intent was to wipe out all humans and take the Earth's resources for themselves. The updated version is as chilling as its predecessor. Danny Zeitlin wrote the score.

main title from the 1978 version of Invasion of the Body Snatchers, composed by Danny Zeitlin. The concept of creatures from outer space taking over and rendering normal humans into senseless automatons struck terror into the hearts of moviegoers, and the phrase pod people remained. Today, on The Score, just when you thought it was safe to go out into the garden, it's films about sentient plants. The 2018 film, Annihilation, is a dramatic departure from most of the fare of plant people. It's a film that makes you think about the mysteries of genetics and the fragility of DNA. A phenomenon called the shimmer has been discovered. It is a type of genetic refraction. It acts like a prism, but instead of bending light, it reflects and mixes DNA across different biological kingdoms, merging human, animal, and plant codes. A team of scientists set out to explore the shimmer with disastrous results. They are transformed into human-shaped flowering shrubs, their bodies genetically mutating into something neither human nor plant. Jeff Barrow and Ben Salisbury wrote the score.

was Plant People from the 2018 film Annihilation, co-composed by Jeff Barrow and Ben Salisbury. The movie challenges the stereotype of the genre. It refuses to conform to conventional horror and instead goes for something far more intellectual. It is led by an all-female cast, including Natalie Portman, Tessa Thompson, and Jennifer Jason Leigh. The result is a genuinely fascinating and frightening movie that was so unique the studio actually backed away from promoting it commercially. Still, it's worth seeing, if you dare. On the polar opposite of the spectrum of Plant People is Groot from the Guardians of the Galaxy franchise. The linguistically limited species of Flora Colossus are living, sentient, tree-like creatures with immense physical strength and durability. They come from the planet X, the capital of the branch worlds of the Marvel Cinematic Universe. Groot is fiercely loyal and surprisingly gentle for a massive tree-type being. His species have distinct phases of their life cycle, something used to great amusement in Guardians of the Galaxy and Guardians of the Galaxy Volume 2. When Groot sacrifices himself to save his friends, he regenerates from a tiny twig, the adorable baby Groot. The original score by Tyler Bates has two wonderful pieces from this scene, Groot Spores and Groot Cocoon.

some of Tyler Bates' music for Groot, the fierce, friendly and funny Flora Colossus from 2014's Guardians of the Galaxy. Groot may have a limited vocabulary, but he's great to have around when you're in a tight spot. Still to come on The Score, more music from films about sentient plants, including Grandmother Willow from Pocahontas, and the Ents from Lord of the Rings, The Two Towers. I hope you're enjoying this show. If you are, then please share it with family and friends on your favorite social media. You can also send me your comments directly at Edmund, that's E-D-M-U-N-D, at thescore.org. I'd love to hear from you. 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

In the Avatar series, home trees are part of a global conscious network linked to AWA, the globally distributed neural network that links all flora and fauna together on Pandora. Home trees are a massive biological supercomputer and the sacred goddess of the Na'vi, known as the Great Mother. They are deeply responsive and spiritually alive. When the home tree of the Omantikaya tribe is destroyed by invading humans set out to raid the planet of the rare element Unobtainium, hundreds of lives are lost, the tribes are scattered, and the Tree of Souls is heavily damaged. James Horner earned an Oscar for his score to Avatar, which took a year to complete.

The Destruction of Home Tree, from James Horner's award-winning score to Avatar from 2009. Home trees are part of a global neural network that links all life on Pandora. When J.R.R. Tolkien wrote his epic stories about Middle-earth, he created a broad spectrum of beings that inhabited the realms. The writer deeply loved nature, and a theme that runs deep in his tales is the vital, organic rhythm of nature against the forced, mechanical pace of industrial destruction. The concept of Treebeard grew in his mind as he wrote, evolving into the benevolent Shepherd of the Trees. In the pivotal battle at Isengard, Tolkien wove in some personal wish-fulfillment, with his beloved trees making the decisive blow against the evil of Saruman, destroying the machine that menaced Middle-earth. Howard Shore composed, orchestrated, and conducted a score that matches the emotion and scope of that scene in The Lord of the Rings, The Two Towers, from 2002. Let's listen to some of that music now.

0: that was The Last March of the Ents and Isengard Unleashed from The Lord of the Rings, The Two Towers from 2002. Composed and conducted there as it was in the film by Howard Shore. By nature, Ents think slowly and carefully, talking things over with each other. They do not want to act hastily, which might lead to bad choices that hurt the forest. When hobbits Merry and Pippin revealed Saruman's betrayal and wide-scale deforestation of Fangorn Forest, Treebeard and the Ents held an Entmoot, ultimately deciding to stop the dark forces that were destroying Middle-earth. Today on The Score, we are taking a look at how Hollywood portrays sentient plants, or plant people. Literature and film have given us many examples of benevolence and sentience in plants. In Disney's 1995 animated version of Pocahontas, Grandmother Willow is a 400-year-old sentient weeping willow that acts as a spiritual guide, maternal figure, and counselor to the young Pocahontas. She helps her navigate life choices, interpret dreams, and listen to the Earth's spirits. In the film, she was voiced by the award-winning Linda Hunt. Alan Menken and Stephen Schwartz wrote the score.
1: The Earth is just a dead thing you can claim, but I know every rock and tree and creature has a life.

That was Linda Hunt and Bobby Page performing vocals in Listen With Your Heart, along with Colours of the Wind, written by Alan Menken and Stephen Schwartz for the 1995 animated Pocahontas. The film garnered Oscars for Best Original Musical and Best Original Song. The music also earned a Golden Globe, a Grammy, and an Annie for Best Animated Film. The character of Grandmother Willow is wise, ancient, and protective, yet playful with a lively sense of humor. There's still plenty of snap in her old vines. Theodore Geisel, fondly known as Dr. Seuss, wrote stories for children that were as fanciful as they were educational. He considered The Lorax, which he wrote in 1971, his personal favorite and best book, viewing it as a passionate way to attack greed and environmental destruction without being boring. The Lorax is grumpy and gruff on the outside, but is the guardian of the trees. He speaks for the trees who have no voice. He pops out of a chopped-down truffula tree stump to try to reason with the greedy Onceler. The Lorax is a protector who speaks up for nature. He empowered children through a call to action to save the ecosystem through individual care and social responsibility. John Powell wrote the original music.

That was Truffler Valley Fantasy from The Lorax, composed by John Powell. The Lorax speaks for the trees, and the final Truffler seed is a message of hope and regeneration, encouraging the next generation to rebuild and protect the environment. Sentient plants, or plant people, take on all kinds of roles in entertainment. Perhaps the most famous sentient plant is Audrey 2 from Little Shop of Horrors, named by Seymour Krelborn to honor his longtime crush, Audrey. The enormous Venus flytrap-looking thing hails from a distant world, past the stars and beyond the moon. It came to Earth with the sole intention of spreading its seeds and taking over the world, consuming all of humanity in the process. The Broadway show was a massive hit, and in 1986 was turned into a musical, starring Rick Moranis as Seymour. The famous singing and speaking voice of Audrey 2 was created by Levi Stubbs of the Four Tops fame. Alan Menken and Howard Ashman wrote the original soundtrack.

That was Finale, Don't Feed the Plants, from the 1986 dark comedy musical Little Shop of Horrors. Feed me, Seymour. Are plants and trees sentient? Most agree that plants react to their environment, communicate on different levels, and nurture their young. Still, there is an enormous amount we do not know about plants, and that has been the subject of speculation for many centuries. Aristotle argued that living things have different levels of souls. Many ancient indigenous and pagan traditions viewed all of nature as alive and spirited, meaning they held their own types of awareness or guardian presences. Later ancient philosophers, like Plotinus, suggested that all parts of the universe are linked by a living soul and participate in the cosmic mind. All sides of the equation have been the subject of movies, from envisioning villainous creeping menaces and pod people, as well as benevolent protectors and guardians. They all make for fascinating films, don't you think?

0: 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The Score's executive producer is Fred Child. 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And don't forget to follow us on your favorite social media. I'm your producer and host, Edmund Stone. Let's do this again soon.
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2: Well, good afternoon. It is 5 o'clock here at Classical King. Mike Brooks in for Peter Newman this afternoon. And coming up, we're going to begin this hour with one of the great masters of the Baroque era, Johann Sebastian Bach. We have Bach's French Suite No. 6 in E major, inspired by the dance traditions of 18th century France, but transformed by Bach into something uniquely his own. Now, Bach never called his works the French Suites. That name was given to them only after his death. And despite the French influence, well, Bach was something of a musical traveler, combining French dance styles with German counterpoint and Italian flair. As for actual travel, Bach never left his homeland of Germany. Here then is Johann Sebastian Bach's French Suite No. 6 in E. Murray Pariah plays it for us.